onto a Saturday. It is May the 9th, 2026. It's Mother's Day Eve. Here's

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0: Oh, I hate snakes. 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

0: Elvis Presley, Kentucky Rain, hits Rob. Today is World Migratory Bird Day. And according to a new study, birds are coping with global warming by changing their migratory flight paths. And apparently their new route is directly over my windshield.
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0: Waylon Jennings, Luke and Bach, Texas, back to the basics of love. Also, Reba McEntire and Roger Miller, chug-a-lug, chug-a-lug. Before he made it big, he had a horrible audition with Chet Atkins. He then met George Jones and recorded a couple of songs that went nowhere on the chart. And he ended up on tour with Minnie Pearl as part of her backup band. He ended up moving to Amarillo, Texas, where he worked as a fireman. But he got fired after 2 months because he fell asleep on the job and he missed two fires. I guess that'd be a good reason to get fired, huh?
1: Look, this ain't your run-of-the-mill

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0: Merle Haggard, today I started loving you again. If you're having a birthday today, happy birthday to you. You share your birthday with Clint Holmes. He's 80 if you like pina coladas. Rosario Dawson is 47. And happy birthday to an innocent man singer, Billy Joel. He's 78. I don't want to say he's getting old, but he has a new song out called An Incontinent Man.
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0: Brenda Lee, Big Four Poster Bed. It's Rob in the news. When you see the calories posted on the menu, you're more likely to order less food at restaurants. That's nice to know. And a woman from Longmeadow, Massachusetts, was just convicted of unleashing a swarm of bees on police to avoid an eviction. The crime occurred back in 2022, but the town has not stopped buzzing about it.
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0: Sweet music man, Kenny Rogers. Are you the type of person who thanks drivers for stopping so you can cross the street? It says a lot about your personality, according to psychologists. Showing appreciation to a driver for slowing down and stopping means the driver is following the rules of the road and the unspoken rules of common decency. These people tend to thank others for their efforts and show appreciation to other people. And this does not involve using your middle finger to show another driver that you think they are number one.
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0: The Oak Ridge Boys, I'll be true to you. Hey, it's Rob in the news. In Middletown Township, Pennsylvania, wildlife officials rescued a fox that had a peanut butter jar stuck on his head. And the town of Fenglin in Taiwan embraces its slow lifestyle, so much so that they hold annual snail races. And the cool thing about snail races, when they start, you still have time to run to the restroom, grab lunch, go to a movie, and then get back in time for the finish.
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0: Dixie on My Mind, Hank Williams Jr. in the news. Paul McCartney released his first ever duet with Ringo Starr yesterday. It's entitled Home to Us. It's the second song to be released from his forthcoming album called The Boys of Dungeon Lane. And the results of a new study show that the more belly fat you have, the more your brain shrinks. What concerns me is, I don't know what that means.
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0: Marty Robbins in El Paso. That song was number one and stayed number one for 7 weeks out of the 6 months it was on the country chart. And it also became a number one pop hit and a top 20 hit in the United Kingdom as well.
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0: Donna Fargo and Funny Face. First of all, happy Mother's Day to all the moms out there. I feel like all weekend long should just be a celebration of Mother's Day. Coming up, can we talk about some of the best gifts that you can get? I'll share with you some of the best gifts that I've gotten over the years. I ran across them the other day. And we're going to hear from Charlie Rich.
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0: Oh, I love that song from the Sadler Brothers. 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
1: I remember when I was a lad, times were hard and things were bad. 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

0: Daddy Sang Bass with Johnny Cash. Coming up, if you wake up feeling anxious, I'm going to share with you something you can do. And I found this interesting. I was like, wow, I didn't know that. We're also going to hear from John Michael Montgomery and Be My Baby Tonight.
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0: the Bellamy Brothers. When I hear that song, I really want to be on the beach. I think that's my way of my body saying, hey, you need a vacation. Coming up, we're going to hear from Larry Gatlin and the Gatlin Brothers.
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0: love the guitar at the end of that song. On the way, we're going to hear from Janie Fricke, Do Me With Love.
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Kathy Mattea and 18 Wheels and A Dozen Roses. Isn't that one of those songs you just want to crank up? 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It's Brooks and Dunn. She's Not the Cheating Kind.

0: BJ Thomas, and I just can't help believing. Coming up, I'm going to share with you the best Mother's Day gift. And it's such a simple thing. And this isn't, I mean, you could take this also for a birthday for your mother as well. An idea. On the way, we're also going to hear from Barbara Mandrell.
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0: The Statler Brothers and Class of 57. I'm Chris Daniels. On the wave, we're going to hear George Jones, White Lightning.
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0: Waylon Jennings and Rainy Day Woman. The guitar in that song is just everything. Do you know there was a survey of 1,000 American women, and it found that while nearly half of all women wear high heels, most of those women, about 7 in 10, report that shoes hurt their feet. Yes, I'm one of them. High heels actually are harmful for your feet, and constantly wearing them can damage bone structure and result in conditions like bunions and hammer toe. No one wants that.
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Still Believe in Waltzes. So this song was originally recorded by Charlie McLean. She released it in 1980, and then Alan Jackson, 17 years later, came out with this song, and yes, it was a number one hit. In 1997, here's Alan Jackson, Who's Cheatin' Who?

0: That's Don Williams. Coming up, can we talk about complaining at work? I mean, I think kind of we all do it sometimes, and some of it's okay, but it could get out of hand. And I'll explain what that means. And we're going to hear from Merle Haggard.
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met in Augusta. 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

0: 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About 45 minutes southeast to Thibodeau, Louisiana.
1: Lived a man called Doc Wilson. I always get a kick out of Jerry Reed and Amos Moses. On the way, we're going to hear from Hank Snow. I'm moving on.
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0: That's Kenny Rogers. Anyone who isn't me tonight, I'm Chris Daniels. Thanks for being here. 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

0: 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And it's also associated with improved brain function, blood pressure, sleep, and immunity. And also improved cardiovascular when you have to outrun the bear that is chasing you in the woods.
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0: Dwight Yoakam, I Sang Dixie. Good morning, I'm Rob. Here it is, the month of May. It's that time of the year. Time for school to end, and if you just graduated from high school, congratulations and welcome to the real world. Now you can forget shopping at the mall and start shopping at garage sales.
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It must be love. That's Don Williams. Good morning. I'm Rob. Welcome to May the 10th, 2026. Happy Mother's Day. Here's Doug Stone, a jukebox with a country song.

0: 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Good morning, I'm Rob. 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

0: Tanya Tucker, San Antonio Stroll. Hi, I'm Rob. Here it is, May the 10th, 2026, and it's that time of the year. Time for high school graduation. I remember my senior year in high school fondly. I was voted most likely to be back for another senior year. Well, I proved them wrong. I had two more senior years.
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till I can make it on my own. Tammy Wynette, good morning. I'm Rob. Welcome to a Mother's Day Sunday as we continue on with a Nitty Gritty Dirt Band, Fishing in the Dark.

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0: $2 in the jukebox, Eddie Rabbit. Now, this is kind of different. The Pope called his bank's customer service line to change the information on his account and even pulled rank on them, and the lady on the other side hung up on him because she didn't buy that he was Pope Leo. She hung up on the Pope. I bet she'll answer for that when she gets to the pearly gates.
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0: Wrong road again, Crystal Gale hates Rob. This sounds like fun. A small Minnesota town played a charity fundraiser basketball game while riding on donkeys. I remember as a kid watching my dad play donkey baseball. Baseball while riding donkeys. It was fun to watch, a little smelly, but a lot of fun. And in other news, a man raised $23 million in one night to buy Spirit Airlines, but it didn't work out, so instead he bought a gallon of gas.
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2: When you combine the power of artificial intelligence with medical research, the results can be remarkable, such as accurately predicting the future risk of falls long before a patient grows old.
3: So it makes perfect sense that this would be associated with fall risk in older adults, but it was a real surprise to see that it was associated with an increased risk of falls, even in middle-aged adults.
2: Then, it's a sad fact. 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

0: Queen of the Silver Dollar, Dave and Sugar. I'm Rob in the news. No Triple Crown winner this year. Kentucky Derby winner Golden Temple will not race at the Preakness, the next jewel in horse racing's Triple Crown, so there's no Triple Crown winner this year. And today's Mother's Day. I got my mom a real expensive Mother's Day gift this year. Now I have to figure out how to wrap a gallon of gas.
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0: It couldn't have been any better. Johnny Duncan and Janie Fricke, good morning. I'm Rob. Hope you're having a good day today. Wrapping it up for yours truly, I do want to thank you for listening. Until next time, this is me saying, remember, if you can't be good, then be good at it, and happy Mother's Day.
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0: Don't come home a drinking. That is Loretta Lynn, Ashley Blake here on Mother's Day. 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

0: Definitely got the front door, good buddy. Mercy sakes alive, looks like we've got us a convoy.
1: It was the dark of the moon on the 6th of June in a Kenworth pulling logs. Cab over Pete with a reefer on and a Jimmy hauling hogs. We is heading for Bear on I-10 about a mile out of Shaky Town. I says, Pigpen, this here's a rubber duck and I'm about to put the hammer

0: Omaha. Bentley Oklahoma wants me to them honks out there for sure. 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We'll catch you.
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1: 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That is Hank Jr. I'm Ashley Blake. It is Mother's Day, and we all know that one person who's a mama's boy, right? 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
3: In Galatians chapter 6, verse 4, the Apostle Paul makes this statement, "But let every man prove his own work, and then shall he have rejoicing in himself alone, and not in another." Now the word prove means to test, to scrutinize, to examine. As a matter of fact, more often than not, it's quoted, examine. Let a man examine his own work, his own profession. Put yourself to the test. Am I really someone that God has saved? Now, I hope I'll ask myself that question, and I hope you'll ask yourself that question. Let every man prove his own work. Paul said something similar in Philippians chapter 2, verses 12 and 13. He says to work out your own salvation with fear and with trembling. For it's God that worketh in you both to will and to do his good pleasure. Prove your own selves. See if you are real. Now, if God said, and I want to say this reverently, but if God said,

to you, why should I let you into heaven? How would you answer? Would your answer begin with an I? Well, I believed, I repented, I changed, I have a different life, I've done what I should. Would your answer begin with an I? My dear friend, if it would, you won't be there. That's no understanding of the gospel. The only way I'll be in heaven is because of what God has done for me, without reference to anything that I have done. Let every man prove, put to test, his own work. Now let me show you some ways this scripture is used. In 1 Corinthians 11, Paul says, let a man examine himself, and so let him eat. And this was with regard to the Lord's table. Examine yourself, and so let him eat. Does that mean you too are examined whether you're worthy to take the Lord's table? I've known of churches who use the Lord's table as a means of discipline. If you're not living right, you're not allowed to take the Lord's table. That is an abomination. That is a complete denial of what the Lord's table means anyway. By taking the Lord's table, you're saying, I am not worthy, and my only worthiness is the death, the resurrection, the shed blood of the Lord Jesus Christ, and it's a celebration. And Paul still says, let a man examine himself, and so let him eat. Now, why did he say this? Well, in the context, he says, if you eat and drink unworthily, you do so to condemnation because you're not discerning the Lord's body. Now, with regard to the Lord's table, you examine yourself if you discern that all of your salvation is found in the Lord's body. It's what He did in His body. That's the only way you'll be saved. Now, there's another scripture, 2 Corinthians chapter 13, verse 5. Let a man examine himself whether you be in the faith. Now, he doesn't say examine yourself and look how good you are or how much you've changed or try to take stock of your life and see if you've changed enough and if you're good enough and spiritual enough to consider yourself a Christian. As a matter of fact, if you look at your own life and your own conduct, your own character, as important as those things are, I'm not diminishing the importance of those. But if you look at how you conduct yourself and say, yep, I must be a Christian, you're not one. You're not looking to Christ. You're looking to your own works. He says, let a man examine himself whether he be in the faith. Here's the issue. Do you believe the gospel? Not examine yourself how holy you are or how good you are or how much you read the Bible and pray and witness. Are you in the faith? Do you believe the gospel? Now, this is such an important thing for you and I to do, and I'm calling upon myself to do it. I'm calling on you to do it. Scrutinize yourself. Put yourself to the test. Am I really a believer? Now, the only way I can put myself to the test truly is by looking at what the scriptures say. Now let's begin here. The Bible is God's infallible word. It's the only rule of faith and practice. This is not church creeds and church denominations and so on. What does God's word have to say? I put my test to the word of God, what God's word actually says. Now, maybe you've heard of these five solas before, but this is said to be the five solas of the Protestant Reformation, and this is how we will put ourselves to the test. And let me say, these are not the five solas of the Protestant Reformation. They're actually eternal truths. These were long, long before the Protestant Reformation came. The five solas, scriptures alone. Not scriptures and, scriptures alone.
The second is Christ alone. Not Christ and, Christ alone. And the third sola is grace alone. Not grace and, grace alone. The fourth sola is faith alone. Not faith and, faith alone. And the fifth sola is the glory of God alone. Not the glory of God and, the glory of God alone. And you and I can test the reality of God's work in us, whether we really have been saved by the grace of God, by these five solas. The Scriptures alone. That's the only place I'm going to find the answer. The Scriptures alone. Now, I introduce this message asking this question: what would you say to God if He said, "Why should I let you into heaven?" Well, let me say this, talking to you, I do have a hope to be in heaven. There is a heaven, there is a hell. Don't kid yourself. God rewards the righteous, He punishes the wicked. There is a place of indescribable bliss called heaven. There is a place of indescribable torment called hell. And I don't want to use hell to scare people. I can't stand to listen to a hellfire and brimstone preacher trying to scare people into the kingdom of heaven. Hell, the fear of hell never brought anybody to Christ. But I don't want to take away from the reality of this. There is a place called heaven. There's no sin there. And there is a place called hell, the punishment of the wicked. And I have a hope of being in heaven and being accepted on Judgment Day. Now, a lot of people have that hope that will find out that they weren't accepted. The Lord said, on that day, many shall say unto me, "Lord, Lord, have we not preached in your name? In your name have we not cast out demons? In your name have we not done many wonderful works?" The quantity, many. The quality, wonderful works. "And then shall I profess to them, depart from me, ye that work iniquity. I never knew you." Oh, He knew who they were, but they weren't His. And He exposes them at this time. Now, I don't want that to happen to me. I don't want that to happen to you. How can I test myself? Well, the first test is the Scriptures alone. Is my hope a hope that the Scriptures verify? If I can't look to the Scriptures and give you the reason why I have this hope, my hope's no good. Now, why do I have a hope that I'll be in heaven? Because Jesus Christ saved me. You didn't hear "I" in that, did you? Because Jesus Christ saved me. You see, He justified me by His great work on Calvary's tree. To be justified is to be without guilt. It's to be without sin. It's to stand before God perfect. Now, can I support that from the Scriptures? That is the question. To him that worketh not, but believeth on him that justifies the ungodly, his faith is counted for righteousness. God's made the way to be just and justify the ungodly. And I can point to the Scriptures to tell you why I have a hope of heaven. It's because Christ justified me. He was delivered for our offenses and raised again for our justification. Therefore, being justified, standing before God without guilt, without sin. Listen, I have boldness toward the day of judgment. It's not because I'm proud of the way I've lived or because of my preaching. My boldness is in Christ. I can point you to the Scriptures and give you the reason for my hope. Remember when Peter said, "Always be ready to give an answer to every man that asks you a reason for the hope that's in you." Well, I've got a reason, and it's found in the Scriptures, what Christ did for me. Now, if I look to the Scriptures only, the Scriptures alone, not
what my church states it believes, not what religion says, just in the scriptures. I wish I could emphasize this. The Bible is God's infallible word. It doesn't matter what I think. It doesn't matter what you think. What does God's word say? Now, where will the scriptures bring us? If I look to the scriptures alone, I'll believe Christ alone. Not Christ and. Not Christ and my experience. Not Christ and my works and efforts. Not Christ and my changed life. Christ alone. Now, what is meant by that? Not Christ and, but Christ alone. Well, do I see that Christ alone is the only message of Scripture? It's not a rule book. It's not a how-to book. Christ alone is the only message of Scripture. The Lord said, you search the Scriptures. In them, you think you have eternal life. If I can figure out how to obey these rules, I'll have eternal life. He said, but they are they which testify of me. Every single one of them. All the Old Testament speaks of him. Now, he's got to give you eyes to see that. But this book has one subject, Christ alone. He's the only message of Scriptures. Now, when I speak of Christ alone, you know what that means? That means his life is my life before God, his life alone. His righteousness is my only righteousness. His righteousness, not mine, his. His shed blood is my only sin payment. I don't pay anything. He paid it all. Jesus paid it all the debt I owe. Oh, it doesn't say Jesus paid a half, the other half I owe. Jesus paid it all the debt I owe. Sin had left a crimson stain. He washed it white as snow. His death is my complete, sufficient sin payment. Oh, I love his words. It is finished. The debt has been paid. His resurrection is my justification. He was delivered for our offenses and raised again for our justification. He justified me. That's why I came, to justify sinners. He justified me. That's why I'm going to be in heaven, Christ alone. It's only him preserving me that I'm preserved. I don't keep myself. How secure am I? How secure is he? That's how secure I am. Christ alone is everything in salvation. Christ alone is the only subject of preaching. If preaching is with the power of the Holy Spirit. Paul said in 1 Corinthians 2:1, I've determined not to know anything among you save Jesus Christ and him crucified. Every message that does not have Christ crucified as its foundation and what it's leading to is a wrong message. Christ alone is the only object of our faith. It's not Christ and my works, Christ and my experience, Christ alone. Christ alone is the only ground of our assurance. What gives you assurance? He said, it is finished. That's what gives me assurance. Christ alone is the only reason for forgiveness. Ephesians 4:32 says, be kind, tenderhearted, forgiving one another, even as God for Christ's sake hath forgiven you. Now, if I'm real, I'm going to look to the scriptures alone for my hope to find out if it's real. And if I look to the scriptures alone, I'm going to be driven to this, Christ alone. He's everything in my salvation. Paul put it this way in Colossians 3:11, Christ is all. He said in Colossians chapter 2, verse 10, you're complete in him. Where's your completion? In him. Now here's the third statement I'd like to make. Is my salvation by grace alone? Now my salvation, is it by grace alone? Now if my free will has anything to do with it, and that's what most people believe. Well, I made a decision to accept Jesus as my personal Savior, and I'm now saved because of that decision I made. And it's not grace alone. That's not grace alone. As a matter of fact, you're making salvation totally dependent upon your decision, an act of your will.
That's not

0: but grace alone. If I believe that I can become more holy and less sinful by my personal self-denial and reading the scriptures more and praying more and fasting and just giving myself to it, all of a sudden I'll become more holy and less sinful through my personal efforts. If I believe that, I don't believe grace alone. I still believe works. If I believe that on judgment day people will be rewarded according to their works, there's some people who are going to kind of live in the basement of heaven because they haven't been so good, and the real good ones will have 50,000 crowns and they'll be way up there and in some kind of higher reward. If I believe that, if I believe there are rewards in heaven according to your works on earth, I believe works. I don't believe in grace alone. The scripture teaches grace alone. Now, here is my hope that salvation really is all of grace. By grace are you saved, through faith, and that not of yourselves. It's the gift of God, not of works, lest any man should boast. Grace alone. Let me tell you why I'll be saved. God elected me before time began by his grace. He didn't choose me because he saw I'd be a good person. He didn't choose me because he saw I'd choose him. He did it freely as an act of his glorious grace. I was redeemed by his grace. My works didn't have anything to do with it. I was justified by his grace, not by my works. Salvation is of the Lord. It's by his grace. Somebody says, do you believe once saved, always saved? It depends on who saved you. If you saved yourself, no, I don't believe that. You'll fall away. But if he saved you, oh, saved you by his grace, your salvation is as secure as he himself is. My hope is built on nothing less than Jesus' blood and righteousness. I dare not trust the sweetest frame, but wholly lean on Jesus' name. My salvation is altogether a work of his grace. My works do not enter in. Listen to this scripture. Romans 9:11 for the children. Talking about Jacob and Esau, two twins. Had the same mom, had the same dad. For the children, being not yet born, neither having done any good or evil, that the purpose of God according to election might stand, not of works, but of him that calleth. It was said unto her, the elder shall serve the younger, as it's written, Jacob have I loved, but Esau have I hated. In Romans chapter 11, Paul was talking about the election of grace. And he says, even so then, at this present time, there's a remnant according to the election of grace. And if by grace, if election's by grace, then it's no more of works. Otherwise, grace is no more grace. But if it be of works, then it's no more grace. Otherwise, work is no more work. It's either all of grace or all of works. There's no in between. Now, I want you to put yourself to the test. In your salvation, do your works have anything to do with it? Or is it all of his grace? Everyone who's saved understands it's all of his grace. Now the fourth test is faith alone. Scriptures alone, Christ alone, grace alone, and faith alone. The Lord said to those people in John chapter 6 when they said, what must we do that we might work the works of God? He said, this is the work of God, that you believe on him whom he hath sent. You know, the Father sent the Son. He said, I came down from heaven, not to do my own will, but the will of him that sent me. God sent not his Son into the world to condemn the world, but that the world through him might be saved. He's the sent one of God, and I believe God, his Father, sent him. And whatever it was he came to do, he did. And I trust only him. Now the scripture says to him that worketh is the reward, not reckoned of grace, but of debt. But to him that worketh not. Would that describe you? You understand that if salvation is dependent upon you in any way, to any measure, to any degree, you will not be saved. Do you understand that? To him that worketh not, but believeth on him that justifies the ungodly. You know you're ungodly, and you know your only hope of being saved is him justifying you. To him that worketh not, but believeth on him that justifieth the ungodly, his faith is counted for righteousness. The just shall live by faith. They don't live by their works, they live by faith. Now here is an example of this. It's the Lord talking about the straight gate and the narrow way. Now remember, faith only. If you have faith only, you look to Christ only. You don't look to Christ and. You don't look to Christ and your evidences, and Christ and your experience, and Christ and your feelings, and Christ and your works. You look to Christ only. The Lord said, wide is the gate, broad is the way that leads to destruction. Many take that route. Straight is the gate, and narrow is the way that leads to life, and few there be that find it. Now this gate is so straight, so narrow, that if you have anything other than Christ alone, you can't get in. Do you have anything other than Christ? Somebody once said, if all I have is Christ, is that enough? And a wise person said, he is if he's all you got. He is if he's all you got, really. To the believer, he's all I have. And that way is so narrow that if you have anything other than Christ, you will fall off. The way is too narrow for you to have anything other than Christ alone. Faith alone. And by his grace, I'm going to die looking to Christ alone. On my last breath, I'm not going to be looking to my preaching or my soul winning or my study or my anything. I'm not going to be looking at my ability to live a holier life through my works. I'm going to be looking to Christ alone. I continue looking to Christ alone. Now, if you are someone who is real, somebody that God has done a work of grace for, you look to Christ alone, and you will do so all the way to the end. And the last sola is the glory of God alone. Now I want to ask you a question. In your salvation, does God get all the glory? Does he get all the credit? Did he do it all, or is there something you can glory in? I love what Paul said to the Corinthians. Who makes you to differ from another? And what hast thou that thou hast not received? Now, if you received it, why do you glory as if you didn't receive it? In my salvation, God gets all the glory because he did it all. I can't give myself the credit for anything. He chose me before time began. He came in the person of his son to keep the law for me and put away my sins and be raised for my justification. He's in heaven right now, praying for me, interceding for me, and that's why I won't fall away. He's going to raise me from the dead. He's going to make me perfectly conform to his image. In my salvation, God gets all the glory. I get none, and I love it that way, because if I did get any glory, that would mean that salvation was partly dependent upon me, and if that's the case, I don't have any hope. Oh, thank God, God gets all the glory in my salvation. Now, these things all go together. They stand or fall together. Scriptures alone, Christ alone, grace alone, faith alone, the glory of God alone. They all go together. If you leave one of them out, you've lost them all. They all go together. Now, is this my hope? Is it found in the scriptures alone? Christ alone all my salvation? Is grace alone everything in my salvation? Is faith alone the only thing I know? Is the glory of God alone the very reason for my salvation? I'm going to be a trophy of His grace when I stand in heaven, accepted in the Beloved. I'm going to be the biggest example of just how much salvation is by grace. Let every man prove, put to test his own work. Scriptures alone, Christ alone, grace alone, faith alone, the glory of God alone.
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3: All right, Psalm 97. I want to go ahead and read through this psalm to refamiliarize you with it. I suppose you've probably read it yourself, but I just want to read through it again so that we can take a look at this and try to understand it again from an overview and also what the message of this psalm really is. Okay, Psalm 97, verse 1 says, "The Lord reigneth. Let the earth rejoice. Let the multitude of isles be glad thereof. Clouds and darkness are round about him. Righteousness and judgment are the habitation of his throne. A fire goeth before him and burneth up his enemies round about. His lightnings enlighten the world. The earth saw and trembled. The hills melted like wax at the presence of the Lord. At the presence of the Lord of the whole earth. The heavens declare his righteousness, and all the people see his glory. Confounded be all they that serve graven images, that boast themselves of idols. Worship him, all ye gods. Zion heard and was glad, and the daughters of Judah rejoiced because of thy judgments, O Lord. For thou, Lord, art high above all the earth. Thou art exalted far above all gods. Ye that love the Lord hate evil. He preserveth the souls of his saints. He delivereth them out of the hand of the wicked. Light is sown for the righteous, and gladness for the upright in heart. Rejoice in the Lord, you righteous, and give thanks at the remembrance of his holiness." So just a couple of comments real quickly on those last two verses. Verse 11 says, "Light is sown for the righteous and gladness for the upright in heart." We know that in Scripture, God tells us that there is none righteous, and that therefore, if there is any that the Lord calls righteous, it must not be for their own personal obedience, but for the obedience of their surety, the Lord Jesus Christ, the one who did everything he did for his people, towards God, and so God calls his people righteous because they are in Christ, and this was the desire of the Apostle Paul when he said that he counted everything that he had formerly done before in trying to gain favor and acceptance and blessing from God. He counted it all worthless, repugnant, and as dung. And he desired to be found in Christ, not having his own righteousness, but the righteousness which is of God in Christ. And so that's what verse 10 is saying here. Verse 11, light is sown for the righteous. Of course, the light is the light of the glorious gospel of Christ. And in fact, in 2 Corinthians chapter 4, I just want to read these words to you so that you have them from the text of Scripture. It says in 2 Corinthians chapter 4, verse 3, "If our gospel be hid, it is hid to them that are lost, in whom the God of this world," that would be Satan, "has blinded the minds of them which believe not." So this is clear. Those who he's talking about are those who believe not, "lest the light of the glorious gospel of Christ, who is the image of God, should shine to them." So the gospel is the light of the glorious good news of Christ, and it shines to those who believe. And so here in Psalm 97, light, the light is sown, that would be the gospel, like seed, it's sown. Light is given to the righteous, those who are in Christ, righteous in his righteousness and gladness for the upright in heart. Now this psalm, if you look at it, it talks about gladness. In verse 1 it says, "The Lord reigneth, let the earth rejoice, let the multitude of the isles be glad thereof." In verse 6 it says, "The heavens declare his righteousness, all the people see his glory." And then in verse 8, "Zion heard and was glad, and the daughters of Judah rejoiced because of thy judgments, O Lord." And then the last verse in verse 12, "Rejoice in the Lord, you righteous, and give thanks at the remembrance of his holiness." So this is a psalm, obviously inspired by the Spirit of God. And therefore we know it comes to the church, to the Lord's people, by the Spirit of God, by the will of God. It has to come from the throne of God. And that's who is spoken of in verse 1, "The Lord reigneth." And the message of the Spirit of God to the church is, "Let the earth rejoice, let the multitude of isles be glad, and Zion heard and was glad, and therefore rejoice in the Lord, you righteous, give thanks at the remembrance of his holiness." So this psalm really is God's testimony to his people about something, and the reason that they are to be right, to be joyful, to be rejoicing, and to be glad. That's what he says in verse 1 and verse 8 and verse 12 here about this joy and rejoicing. God is giving his people a reason for joy. And verse 1 really tells us in summary what that reason is. It says, "The Lord reigneth." The Lord, Jehovah, reigneth. Now, the Lord Jesus Christ is Jehovah God. He is one with the Father and with the Holy Spirit. But he himself is God. And so we know that God reigns, but specifically God reigns in Christ, the Lord Jesus Christ, our mediator. And this is the great news that is the reason why God tells his people to rejoice. And so we want to look at this psalm a little bit in overview, and then I want to look at this reason that God has given here in this. First of all, notice in verses 3 through 6, verses 2 through 6, he says, "Clouds and darkness are round about him. Righteousness and judgment are the habitation of his throne." This throne he's talking about is God's throne. And he says, verse 3, "A fire goeth before him, and burneth up his enemies round about." So that's destruction. Verse 4, "His lightnings enlighten the world. The earth saw and trembled." So that's a terror that is that comes upon the inhabitants of the world because of God's lightnings. And then he says in verse 5, "The hills melted like wax at the presence of the Lord, at the presence of the Lord of the whole earth." The kingdoms of the earth compared to hills, they melted because of the intimidation of God's greatness in this way. And then it says, "The heavens declare his righteousness, and all the people see his glory." So you can see in these, the message here is that because of God's character, his character as seen in the glory of God in the clouds and in the darkness that are round about him, righteousness and judgment are the habitation of his throne. And these things, the fire that goes before him and burns up the enemies, the lightnings which the earth saw and trembled, the hills that melt like wax, and how the heavens declare his righteousness and all the people see his glory, these things naturally intimidate us as sinners. And it can't be otherwise, really. And we looked at this last time at Mount Sinai, how God appeared on the mountain in a thick cloud in darkness, and Moses went up. The people did not go up. And so we see in that account in Exodus that God, only the mediator could go to God. And only in the mediator could the people have any hope of hearing from God. And otherwise, they would be consumed by God. It says in Hebrews chapter 12, "Our God is a consuming fire." So it's natural that it's natural for us to be intimidated. And so as we think about this, we see this in these first few verses in Psalm 97. And then verse 7, it says, "Confounded be all they that serve graven images and boast themselves of idols. Worship him, all you gods." It's clear then that in light of who God is in his righteousness and his judgments, that men should be terrified. These are revelations of his holiness. But if that was all of it, then it wouldn't produce any love to God in us, would it? Because there's only one way that love, that we can experience and know the love of God, and that's when we learn the love of God towards us in Christ. And how is the love of God towards us made known to us? How does the Bible define God's love to us? Well, I'll give you a couple of verses. In 1 John chapter 4, in verse 9 and 10, he says in verse 10, "Herein is love, not that we love God, but that he loved us and gave his Son to be the propitiation for our sins." Okay, so God defines his love towards us, and he exhibits that love towards us in that he gave Christ to be the propitiation for our sins. Now, when we look at that then, when we see from verse 8 and following in this psalm, "Zion heard and was glad, the daughters of Judah rejoiced because of thy judgments, O Lord," now it takes on a different tone. The psalm seems to start out with this intimidation and the darkness, the clouds and darkness round about the Lord, his righteousness, his judgments, the habitation of his throne. Is there any hope? Really, is there any hope? Is there any need, any motivation to read on? Well, that there is, because in verse 8, Zion heard. Zion is the church. Zion are the people of God, joined to Christ in one body, one temple, and one city. And this is Zion he's speaking about here. He says, "The daughters, they were glad, and the daughters of Judah rejoiced because of thy judgments, O Lord." So now this is a different thing. Instead of God's judgments, his righteousness and judgments consuming his enemies and intimidating, making the earth tremble and the hills melting like wax, now we're seeing the church is rejoicing. Verse 9, "For thou, Lord, art high above all the earth. Thou art exalted far above all gods. You that love the Lord hate evil, and he preserveth the souls of his saints. He delivers them out of the hand of the wicked." So here in verse 10, those who love the Lord were loved by the Lord because we love him because he first loved us. So it's showing us here, and then the last two verses, "Light is sown for the righteous, gladness for the upright in heart. Rejoice in the Lord, you righteous, and give thanks at the remembrance of his holiness." Now, I would have read this last couple of verses here in the past, and I would have thought at first, I need to be righteous so that I can be glad. And that's true, but I would have mistakenly thought that righteousness is my obedience, my conformance to God's requirements. But that's not the way that we become righteous. We know that's true because throughout the New Testament it says that no one is justified by their own obedience to the law of God. The law of God just simply is a way of saying everything God requires of us. But the gospel is that we're righteous by what God required and provided in the Lord Jesus Christ, our mediator. And so when we look at this psalm then, we have to understand that God has given a testimony from heaven of how the Lord Jesus Christ reigns, and because he reigns, this is the basis of our rejoicing. This is the reason we're glad. This is the reason that the light is sown for the righteous and gladness for the upright in heart. They're upright in heart because the righteousness of Christ has been shown to them. And now their hearts are purified by faith, purified, upright, not by becoming better, not by being good people in themselves, but by looking to Christ and finding in him all of their righteousness. And that makes them upright in heart. There's only one way to be upright in heart, and that's to come to God through the Lord Jesus Christ. It's by Christ alone, through God's grace alone, and faith in Christ alone, that God is glorified. And this is the way that the gospel is designed. So Psalm 97 then is showing us the reason for, the God-given reason for us to be glad and to rejoice. It is that the Lord reigns. Now, we can start from there, but we need to back up from there to see how this is the basis of our joy. Why is this the basis of our joy? Well, we could say simply because, first of all, if the Lord Jesus Christ, who is holy, he's the righteous, and he is our Savior, there's every reason to be glad. But also there's another reason, or there's another basis to look at it, and it's given in this psalm when we look at it. Notice in verse 1, the Lord reigneth, let the earth rejoice, let the multitude of isles be glad. Again, the isles here represent all of God's elect throughout the world, Jews and Gentiles, especially Gentiles. In verse 2, clouds and darkness are round about him, and righteousness and judgment are the habitation of his throne. When it says that righteousness and judgment are the habitation of God's throne, or the throne of the Lord Jesus Christ, because the Lord Jesus Christ is on the throne in this psalm, but the throne is clearly the throne of God, and so Christ is sitting on the throne of glory. He's sitting on his Father's throne. And we know from Scripture he's at his Father's right hand. At the right hand of God means to be at the place of power, at the place of greatest of preeminence, the place of greatest blessing and honor. And all these things are meant by the right hand of God. Sometimes we think that there's a physical throne and that there's a physical book and these different things that we read about in Scripture. That's because we can't think outside of those physical things, and God speaks about them as physical things. But we need to understand that these are spiritual truths, that God's throne is simply God reigning. And Christ now reigns, and that's the basis, that's the reason God gives for us to be, to rejoice and to be glad because of this. Now, as I tried to do last week, I began to open from Scripture what the clouds and darkness about him are. But notice the second part of that verse, verse 2. Clouds and darkness are round about him. Righteousness and judgment are the habitation of his throne. It means that righteousness and judgment are the basis of God's rule, if you could say that word, basis, B-A-S-I-S, the basis of his rule, the ground. God is sovereign, so his righteousness and judgments are simply God being God. But we see him in his righteousness and his judgments in the way that he rules. He doesn't do anything that's not righteous, and he does all of his judgments. He brings righteous judgments upon whatever he oversees, whatever he rules in. And this is what God is doing here. But he's talking about the Lord Jesus Christ, isn't he? The Lord Jesus Christ reigns, therefore the earth and the isles should be glad. Clouds and darkness are round about him. Righteousness and judgment are the habitation of his throne. And now God is giving us two things in verse 2. First of all, he's giving us the glory of God, as I tried to get to last week, in his impenetrable holiness and therefore his glory, because God's holiness is just God. He is holy. God in all that he is as God is holy. And so his holiness is his glory. It's all of God's perfections as God, his character, his nature, his name, all that he reveals himself to be. But to the natural man, you can't see God's glory. We just can't. To the natural man, we don't see any beauty in God. We see this intimidation, and it causes us, we know we're sinners, And it causes, strikes terror in us. And terror doesn't enable us, it prevents us from thinking any good thoughts about God. But that terror is because we're already alienated from God, so it just further alienates us and it produces in us all wrong motives and idolatry, which we've talked about before, that preference of our own will and our own ways and our own works to Christ's will and work and his ways. But clouds and darkness are about him. Now, as I said last time, in Exodus, we see the clouds and the darkness, and we saw that throughout Scripture, referring to God's impenetrable holiness. We can't see it. Natural man doesn't see it. But here's the thing. He says here that we should rejoice. It says in verse 8, Zion heard, was glad, the daughters of Judah rejoiced because of thy judgments. And then in verse 11, light is sown for the righteous. And we read just a minute ago about how the light of the glorious gospel of Christ, who is the image of God, shines to his people. So what we learn from the gospel, let's go back to Sinai. Sinai revealed God in his justice and in his righteousness in a manner that was only terrifying. The most terrifying thing that a sinner can know is to stand before God and to face God and have to give an account. We can't answer one thing. We have nothing to pay for all the debt we owe. And so God's payment, the payback to us for our debt is eternal death. And so there's nothing more intimidating than that. Nothing more terrifying to a sinner than that. There's nothing more of greater trouble. There's no greater trouble than for a sinner to be consigned to the condemnation of God's holiness being brought in judgment upon him. That separates us from God forever. That's what death is, separation from him who is life. It's separation from him who knowing is having eternal life. But that's not what it's talking about here. It's not talking about an eternal separation for the Lord's people, because they're to rejoice and be glad. And they do, in fact, in this psalm. What he's showing us that naturally, apart from Christ, all we know of God is this terror and this intimidation. And so we see that naturally, God to sinners is a consuming fire. He causes us to tremble, and even the high places on earth melt like wax. The hills, the high thoughts of men, and everything about man and his pride and sense of accomplishments or value or worth, it's just melted before the Lord. And so it's driving us then to the gospel. It's showing us that only in the Lord Jesus Christ is this thick cloud of God's holiness opened up to us through the bright light of Christ in his righteousness and in his judgments, which it says in verse 2. Clouds and darkness around about him, righteousness and judgment are the habitation of his throne. Now, let's go now to see this in 1 Corinthians 15. I think this, to me, helps get us to this point. In 1 Corinthians 15, it says, you know, you remember this chapter. It starts by preaching the gospel. And the gospel is the basis for our hope of resurrection. And he goes on in this talking about how the gospel proves the resurrection of Christ. He says in verse 16 of 1 Corinthians chapter 15, he says, in verse 16, if the dead rise not, then Christ is not raised. So if there's no resurrection, as some in the Corinthian church were saying and believing, then they have to also conclude that Christ is not raised. And then in verse 17, this is the huge conclusion that's drawn here that really is what the gospel is teaching us. He says in verse 17, if Christ be not raised, your faith is vain. It's not going to do you any good. It's futile. It's worthless. And you are yet in your sins. Do you see that? So we know the Lord Jesus bore the sins of his people. Isaiah 53 talks about this. 1 Peter 2:24, he who his own self bare our sins in his own body on the cross or up to the cross, that we being dead to sin should live unto righteousness. So by whose stripes we're healed. So we know that Christ went to the cross and died for our sins, as it says in 1 Corinthians 15, verse 3, I delivered unto you first of all that which I also received, how that Christ died for our sins according to the Scriptures. Isaiah 53, for example, or in Genesis chapter, 18? I think it's 18 and verse, I can't remember the reference, but when Isaac asked his father Abraham, here's the wood and here's the fire, but where's the lamb? And Abraham said, my son, God will provide himself the lamb. This is Christ in the Old Testament, spoken of in Scripture, dying for our sins. And that's what this is talking about. This is the basis of everything. So if Christ did not rise from the dead, according to verse 17 of 1 Corinthians 15, if Jesus didn't rise from the dead, what is it saying then? That our sins were not put away, that death remains. The terror that the worst terror that we can imagine, which is facing God in judgment, in God in all of his holiness, in judgment as a sinner, that is terror. That's the very definition of terror and trembling and melting and being consumed by the fire of God's holiness. And that's the darkness that's seen at Sinai, because there was nothing else. And at Calvary, as we looked last week, those 3 hours of darkness from noon till 3 p.m., that was that same impenetrable holiness of God being poured out on the Lord Jesus Christ. And that's what Psalm 97 is talking about here. That's what it means here when it says, if Christ did not rise, you're yet in your sins. Okay, so we understand that if we deny the resurrection, we're denying the resurrection of Christ. And if we deny the resurrection of Christ, then we deny the proof that our sins were put away. Because that's what 1 Corinthians 15, 17 is saying. That because Christ did rise, because he rose, what is it saying? God accepted the sacrifice. He accepted the sacrifice of Christ, the offering of Christ himself to God for our sins. God accepted it. How do we know? God raised him from the dead.
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1: 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KAYO.

0: I'm working all weekend. I'm Ashley Blake. Glad you're here with me. What is the Happy Mother's Day to all the mamas? I've got 4 daughters and 4 grandkids, and I'm going to go spend some time with them. I'll be back in tomorrow.
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0: And wishing all you moms a happy Mother's Day. A good stuff from Lynn Anderson and I Never Promised You a Rose Garden. All right, stick around. We got a lot more music. No winner last night in the Powerball. That jumps up to $57 million, your next chance to win. Tomorrow night, Monday night, and then Tuesday night, check it out, the Mega Million. Getting up there. 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

0: Gary Stewart drinking doubles on this Mother's Day. All right, stick around. We got more of what you tuned in for. Eddie Rabbit, Willie Nelson, and the Statler Brothers all coming up.
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0: 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Hope you're having a good Mother's Day. Thanks for tuning in. Of course, a happy Mother's Day to all the moms out there. 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
1: Well, it was all that I could do.

Goodman wrote that song, and he told me it was the perfect country and western song. I wrote him back a letter and I told him it was not the perfect country and western song because he hadn't said anything at all about mama, or trains, or trucks, or prison, or getting drunk. Well, he sat down and wrote another verse to the song and he sent it to me, and after reading it, I realized that my friend had written the perfect country and western song, and I felt obliged to include it on this album. The last verse goes like this here. Well, I was drunk the day my mom got out of prison.

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0: like that. Elvis, and hope you're having a good Mother's Day. Happy Mother's Day to all your moms, and hope you're getting treated the way you should. All the time, not just today. All right, if you're a baseball fan, lots of games on tap. 15 baseball games going on this day. And the top of the power rankings, the Atlanta Braves. At the very top, followed by the Yankees, the Cubs, the Dodgers, and the Tampa Bay Rays.
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0: 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Good stuff. All right, wishing you a happy Mother's Day, all you moms out there. Stick around. We got music for you. How about Ricky Van Shelton coming up, and also Cal Smith. The Lord knows I'm drinking.
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0: 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And more music headed your way as well. Good stuff, Ricky Skaggs and the classic Dolly Parton and Jolene right after this.
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1: Well, I left Kentucky back in 49 and went to Detroit working on assembly line. The first year they had me putting

10 with my big lunch box with help from my friend. 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I've never considered myself a thief, but GM wouldn't miss just one little piece, especially if I strung it out over several years. The first day I got me a fuel pump, and the next day I got me an engine and a trunk. 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

0: Johnny Cash on this Sunday and NASCAR racing this weekend at Watkins Glen Road Racing. And it got started Friday night with the Craftsman Truck Series. Caden Honeycutt gets the win in the Bully Hill 176. And then yesterday in the O'Reilly Auto Parts race, it looked like Jesse Love had a win. But his good friend Connor Zilich passed him at the end and gets the win in the Mission 200 at the Glen. And going on today, the Go Bowling at the Glen, the Cup Series race. All right, meanwhile, lots of good stuff coming up here. Matter of fact, your order is almost up. Some burgers and fries right after this.
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0: Taking the grand tour on this Mother's Day with George Jones, and more music coming up if you can hang out. 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

0: 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And good stuff with Michael Martin Murphy. All right, don't go too far away. We got some good stuff headed your way. Our weatherman, Elvis, is predicting some cold Kentucky rain after this.
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0: Jack Green, there goes my everything. I'm Dave Sanders, wishing all you moms a happy Mother's Day. And stick around, we got more music. Matter of fact, a good one from Johnny Lee and Picking Up Strangers right after this.
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0: Anne Murray and a Daydream Believer. All right. Hope you're having a good weekend, and especially today, happy Mother's Day to all your moms out there. We got a lot of music on the way, and if you like Little Baby Ducks, stick around. A good one from Tom T. Hall on the way.
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0: Linda Ronstadt, and you're no good. No winner last night in the Powerball. 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Your chance to win coming up on Monday. 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

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Yeah, good stuff on this Mother's Day. 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

0: perfect song for your Sunday with Kris Kristofferson and Why Me. I'm Dave Sanders. Stick around. More of what you tuned in for. Kenny Rogers in the first edition on the way with Reuben James.
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